Yeah, it's hard to believe that's almost 31 years old. Almost as old as looks, don't we? Okay, from the old to the new, we'd like to do something from our forthcoming album. This is called Caravan.

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You are awesome. This is called Far Cry.

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And we hope to see you again.

0: Excuse me, Papa, but why don't you make band?
1: I told you she was no genius.
2: Oh, that cuckoo!

0: Is it loud enough? No, that don't sound very loud to me.
1: I can't hear a thing, Pete.
0: To those of you who live on the Isle of Wight, tell them that so that your ageing parents, who are probably only a little bit younger than I am, can have a quiet night. They've turned down the sound, it sounds to me. Turn the fucking sound back up again. It's only once every 3,000 fucking years, for Christ's sake.
1: And we've survived it.
0: Very good to be back on this island. I'm very, very, very fond of it. Many seasick trips I've had to and from this place. We're going to play a song now, are we? Yeah.

0: We're going to play a song now.
1: It's a very short song.
0: Yeah, I told you I was ill. It's a shiny new one.

0: So another song coming up from the same album, from the Who's Next album, which came out the year after the last Isle of Wight festival that we ever did, at which apparently, according to rumour, and British Rail, who counted everybody that came onto the island and counted everybody that went off the island, at the last Isle of Wight festival, there were 650,000 people. You know, it's a bit quiet, isn't it, really?
1: They're still looking for 50,000 of them, Pete.
0: Who knows? Most of you were probably sort of started here.
1: Nothing to do with me, mate.
0: In some shitty old tent round the back, you know. Your mum and dad. Smoking their marijuanas.
1: Look what we're down to. It's a sad world, isn't it?
0: This one's called Bargain, which is what we're all getting here.

There's some songs from Quadrophenia.

0: Let me introduce these guys that we're playing with up here. Obviously from the original members of The Who, which was of course, on drums was Keith Moon, bass was John Entwistle. Roger sang and I played guitar. We started to implement the band in the 70s a little bit. One of the first guys to appear was this wonderful gentleman here from Texas. On Hammond piano, I first met him when I worked with him on an album that I did with Ronnie Lane from the Small Faces. And he came in and offered to play. This is John Rabbit. His name is Bundrick. John Entwistle died at the beginning of the tour in 2002. Couldn't obviously do the tour because he wasn't available. So we needed a bass player, and my first choice was this gentleman over here who was just about to leave America. He'd been working in Florida on a record session. He turned around, he came in like the 7th Cavalry, and he's been able to perform every major show that we've done ever since. This is the extraordinary Pino Palladino.
1: Thank you.
0: And we're very lucky to have him because he'll work with fucking anybody. Anybody. Paul Simon. And who was that bird you were working with in Florida? What was her name? Lauryn Hill. That's not a bird at all, is it? It's a band, isn't it? I don't know. Windham Hill, that's a band. On extra guitar here and backing vocals, this gentleman is making himself more and more indispensable all the time because he actually produced the two new tracks that feature on the latest two album. And thank you for buying it if you bought it, because it went in the charts. And this is my brother, Simon Townsend. And on drums, difficult seat to fill in, who always has been, always will be. The memory of Keith Moon lingers and lingers and lingers. And this man always makes me forget whose chair he filled. He's a wonderful drummer with his own style, but evokes a lot of what Keith used to do. The wonderful, wonderful friend, great musician. The incredible Zach Starkey! Thank you. And now I'm going to bore you even more with my singing.

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It's nice to come to this island and not be visiting someone in the nick.

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But we very much appreciate it. This song's called Real Good Looking Boy.

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You must be fucking shattered. Yeah, we're all

0: Hope you've had a really good day. 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We know we're coming back. You know we're coming back.
1: Are we going to get our band back? Can we have our band back, please? Thank you.

0: 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Cool.
1: So you should have your eyes tested.
0: That's good.

0: Thank you so much. Thank you so much.
1: Thank you.
0: Great to be here today. Great to be here this weekend. If you stay tomorrow, have a great time tomorrow too. You've been great. Thank you.
1: Thank you very much.

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Because I'm knackered. Whenever you're ready, boys. This used to drive Mooney mad. Clave's aren't big enough for me.

0: if there were three or four guys at the table where rock and roll began, Jimi Hendrix had to be one of them.
1: Blacks were not into rock. They were into rhythm and blues.
2: At one point in time, they had Jimi Hendrix standing here with two white boys on each side. Then all of a sudden, he made a transition. There's two black guys.
3: This is the group that can definitely break that barrier.
4: The Band of Gypsies was a strong statement from three brothers.
5: That was the first Jimi Hendrix music I heard.
6: I used to live in a room full of mirrors. All I could see was me.
3: More black people will listen to Band of Gypsies than they will listen to Are You Experienced. They will start at Band of Gypsies.
7: And then
3: work their way to Are You Experienced and so on and so forth.

0: Christmas guy.
1: The experience was Jimmy's first testing of the waters. It was a wild, crazy, woolly band. You know, Jimmy came over to England. There was all that huge impetus with finding English musicians to play with. When Hendrix hit the stage running in London, he destroyed everybody. I mean, the Beatles, the Stones, everybody came to listen to him were freaked out because he was such a total original.
2: The experience was something different. It was an American guy and there was two English guys. He was a blues player, I was a rock player, and Mitchell was a jazz player. So it sort of meshed. And I just think that we were in the right place at the right time.
3: An experience for Jimi Hendrix, retaining his title as the world's top musician. Maurice Gibb of the Bee Gees doing the honours.
4: You know, you would go from 500, 750 people, nice gig. The next night, it's like 1,500. The next night, it's like, you know, thousands of people. I mean, giant craziness.
2: Oh, yeah, I do agree that our schedule was a bit silly. We should have actually taken time off. We did. We had a week off in 68 at some point. But I think we were worked too hard, actually.
5: We're going to play nothing but oldies but baddies tonight because we haven't played together in about 6 weeks. So we're just going to jam, see what happens tonight. Hope you don't mind. You know, we're just going to mess around this jam, see what happens. You wouldn't know the difference anyway.

0: I don't know if Jimmy felt that the band had quite played itself out yet, but I think he wanted to go in a different direction. He felt, now I'm going to try something new. I want to try something new. He probably felt, okay, I'm going to spend this next year just figuring out where I'm going to go with my music. And the year of 69 was the year that he experimented.
1: We've been together for about two solid years, and we've been playing Purple Haze, One Cries Mary, Foxy Lady. We've been playing all these songs, which I really think are groovy songs, but we've been playing all these songs for 2 years. So quite naturally, we start improvising here and there. And there's other things we want to turn on to the people, you know.
2: I don't know what he said to his management. I just know that from what I know about the music industry today, it must have been extremely terrifying, the idea of taking, completely reinventing the context in which your artists appeared in.
3: The relationship Mike Jeffries, as manager of the Hendrix Experience, had with Jimmy was very simple. Mike took care of all the business side of things, arranged, got money when we could, did all the money side of it, and he left Jimmy totally in charge of the artistic side of it. After all the-

0: Denver, June 69. Prior to the gig in the hotel, some journalist had said to me that Jimmy had announced to the press or something that he was going to expand the band. And I said, well, he didn't tell me. So that went to me. Next day, I got on a plane. I just said, you can't handle it any longer.
1: I think it had been building up for some time. It wasn't a sudden decision. They had not been getting on too well within the group. I mean, you know, they were sort of living far more separate lives. Noel had been agitating for some time, and he was obviously unhappy. And I don't think they thought there would be a problem in getting a bass guitarist to take his place.
2: Why do the super groups keep breaking up? There are always rumors that your group is breaking up and Big Brother broke up and...
3: Well, probably because, like, they want to get into individual things on their own, or maybe they might want to get into other things besides music, you know.
2: And you mean guys in your group would want out of the business, out of the music business and into...
3: Well, not necessarily. Maybe they might want to get into their own music, because, like, what I was trying to do, like, was, like, do a today's type of blues, like Manic Depression and so forth. And, like, Noel Redding, he's into more harmonic things, you know, when you sing and so forth. And, like, he went to England to get his own group together.
2: Who's this?
3: Noel Redding, the bass
2: player. Oh, Noel Redding, right? Yeah.
3: Yeah, Billy Cox playing bass this time.
4: Mm-hmm. Jimmy introduced me to Billy, and I looked at him, and immediately I knew that Billy was a beautiful person. It was a look that was in his eyes that showed me, wow, Jimmy is brilliant, you know, to choose a man like this, because this man was beautiful. He was an angel, as far as I was concerned.
5: I think that with all the stress and tension and all the stuff that was going on that made no sense, in Jimmy's pop star world, Billy was a return to a simpler time when what was important was playing music.
6: True. That's what it was all about. He called me, and he wanted me to play with him for the camaraderie that we had in the early years, because Jimmy and I played together in bands from 1961 up to about maybe early 65. He said, but would I come as a friend, help him out, and he said he'd take care of me and everything would be okay. So I dropped everything and went to New York. New York was culture shock to me.

0: while before I was accepted, a lot of guys say, well, it's Jimmy's bass player. I was known as Jimmy's bass player.
1: Jimmy obviously felt loyalty and felt better with a friend around him, but if he wasn't a good enough bass player, Jimmy would have found a way to get around it, you know, or found somebody to get a way around for him. So I think it was

0: probably the best of both worlds for Jimmy at that point.
1: And then finally, he had finalized most of the obligations he had with the experience, and we wound it up with a place in upstate New York, outside of Woodstock, where we had a lot of time to rehearse, and it was spent creating. And then you wound up with the Gypsy Sons and Rainbows, who played at Woodstock.

0: everybody says it's like a cliche, but when you saw all the other musicians involved, I could definitely see that he was trying to find something other than just having the couple guys, you know, the three piece that he was dealing with, and trying to branch out musically.
1: Before we leave, I just said the name of the group one more time. It was the first little gig. We just said thank you very much, Bob.

0: it always felt good, and it was agreed that we try to play with as many people as possible. It was a very important thing to, the members of the band.
1: I didn't feel that the band of Woodstock was as tight as it could have been. I felt that Billy and Jimmy and Mitch were fairly tight together, but all the rest of the guys didn't really fit, and I thought it was excessive.
2: But when you get down to business, that group was disbanded. I don't think Jimmy had the 100% control of that anyway.

0: So then it was down to at least Juma, myself, Jimmy, and Mitch.
1: Isabella! Well, I'm holding you in my dreams every night, every night. Hey, but this war against hatred.

0: little children than you. Hey, sweet darling, I said I'm fighting this war against hatred for you. And if you stay with me, baby, then I know I'll be fighting true.
1: There's a lot of things that were going on. It just wasn't, I wasn't happy with. I left. And soon after, received a telephone call from Michael Jeffries, who was Jimmy's manager, and Jimmy to come back, da-da-da-da-da-da-da. So I made some demands, and they adhered to those demands, and I came back.
2: There was very, very few hard-headed, you know, musicians that would stand there and bring the business side first. All they wanted to do was play music, and they wanted to play music any way they could. And more often than not, every time they walked into a studio, even if they were backing or jamming with someone, someone stuck a bit of paper in front of them to sign, and they signed it.
1: Jimmy was a typical musician. He'd sign a piece of paper, and someone came up with it. He thought maybe it could advance his career. And unfortunately, there was one piece of paper he signed that haunted him.
3: Ed Chalpin, based on his 1965 agreement with Jimmy, little single paragraph agreement, had gone to Capitol Records and made a deal laying off the rights to Capitol. At the time we went to court, there was nothing that you could buy in a record store other than a Warner Brothers album with Jimmy on it. And as part of the settlement, once we had to litigate this case based on his pre-existing 1965 agreement signed at a time when he was really nobody. Ultimately, we came out with a settlement, and the settlement called for Capitol Records to get Jimmy's next album.
1: Jimmy came to me and explained to me that he's decided to give them an album. I said, well, let's go for it. And then at that time, Mitch was in England. Buddy had frequented the studios with us. And Buddy decided the same thing. Well, let's help our friend in need.
4: I mean, we were doing sessions together. So, and that was 4 months. So you might as well really, when it comes down to it, we were really grouping then.
3: My recollection is that what Capitol really wanted was a Jimi Hendrix Experience album. However, in order to close the deal, Warner Brothers insisted that it not call itself Experience. And ultimately, we decided that the real draw was Jimmy rather than Noel Redding or anybody else in the Experience. So that having Jimmy's name on that album would be good enough at that point, and we settled on that basis.
5: The realities were there was an obligation. And Michael Jeffrey and management and lawyers were saying, where is it? We have to take care of this. The most expedient way to do that would be to record live, deliver the product to Capitol, and move on artistically.
1: Ultimately, we became the Band of Gypsies.
6: The Fillmore is proud to welcome back some old friends with a brand new name, a Band of Gypsies.
1: We had two shows New Year's Eve and two shows New Year's Day. And we didn't know what to expect from the audience, and the audience didn't know what to expect from us. But however, from the time we hit that first note, there was an awe in the audience. And people were just awed at the sound that we had created.

0: Band of Gypsies and The Experience were almost like two completely musically divergent bands, pointing in completely opposite directions. The, you know, there was the experimentality, if you will, if you can use that word, of The Experience, and then there was the funkiness and the earthiness of the Band of Gypsies. Two different directions.
1: It was still Jimmy to me, so it was the same, but yet it was different. You know, it was having an all black band, and it had a little more funk. You know,
2: I could see sort of a little bit more a connection between all the guys. I think because it was a little bit more laid back, and it was more Jimmy's thing than it was where he went when he went to England, and everybody put his band together for him and presented him as such. At that point, with the Band of Gypsies, he was more established and played with who he wanted to play with.

0: the Band of Gypsies was Earth. It was, it's funky. There was a pocket there.
1: I always say it's they had their own sound and their own music. When I was going to them, I was never thinking about whether it was rock or whether it was R&B. I just came to hear what they were doing.

0: this guy was no fluke. This guy really was the best rock and roll guitarist ever. Because even if you're African American, you tend to doubt that a black guy could have led, could have been at the vanguard. You tend to doubt it until you actually see it.
1: My first experience of seeing Hendrix

0: Hendrix was seeing him on the Dick Cavett show wearing like a blue kimono or something. And it was very powerful because you just didn't see black people at all on television.
1: Do you think music has a meaning?
2: Oh yeah, definitely. It's getting to be more spiritual so than anything now. Pretty soon I believe that they're gonna have to rely on music to like get some kind of peace of mind or satisfaction, direction actually, more so than politics, because like politics is really on an ego scene, you know. That's the way I look at it anyway. It's not a big fat ego scene, for instance.
1: Ego scene.
2: Well, yeah, it's the art of words, which means nothing, you know. Mm-hmm. So therefore you have to rely on a more of a earthier substance, like music or the arts, theater, you know, acting, painting, whatever.
1: Yeah. Bet you didn't wear this in the paratroops.
2: Not necessarily.
0: You know, you just didn't see black feet. We didn't exist in the medium.
3: It's interesting that Vernon would say that, because I don't know at that time, or even now, if I ever think of Jimmy as being a black musician. You know, when you think about it, now that you say it, yes, it brings it to mind. Yeah, you know, you're right, that didn't happen. At the time, it was like, let's have the best guy on Dick Cavett that you can get to. It was a rough diamond, or it was a diamond that just happened. He was big then, so to me, it was a star. That's where he belonged. But as far as Vernon and some of the other guys looking in at that time, yes, you're right. It was one of the first. I never looked at it like that. I just, oh yeah, Dick wants him now because he's hot. That's the way I felt.
1: Do you consider yourself a disciplined guy? Do you get up every day and work?
2: Oh, well, I try to get up every day.
3: That's why you see Jimmy was kind of cocky with Dick Cavett. When Dick did something, Jimmy came right back at him and said something. I think it went over Dick Cavett's head, if I remember the interview. And it was different than he was sort of tongue-in-cheek with me. I had a good time. It was respectful, but it was there. But I think Jimmy knew what was going on.
4: I'm waiting around a train station, waiting for that train to take me away from this lonesome town.
5: You know, blacks were not into rock at one time. And Jimmy, when he went to England, he just got into rock. But he wasn't necessarily into rock when he was here. He just loved to play his guitar. And he'd play what pleased the people.
6: I guess that was what it was really all about. He wanted everybody to hear his message, and he didn't want to alienate anyone. And he felt as though he was getting this alienation. And so I think that that's why he began to lean towards the black market. How am I going to get this message? I think that he was compelled by a force that was even beyond him, you know, to make sure everybody hears this message.
7: This isn't to suggest that he was dissatisfied with people attending concerts. So it wasn't a matter of who was there, it was a matter of who wasn't. That at the end of shows, I can remember saying, man, you were great, oh God, and when you did this and that song, and when you did I Don't Live Today, and you did that, and, oh man. And Jimmy's response was, yeah, but how many black folks you see there? Did you see any Puerto Ricans? So the concept for him was always to try to draw in as many people as possible, to join the people who were already attending the shows and turned on and into the music.
8: I have the same problem. I know people like Sly Stone and Bob Marley had the same problem. You know, you got some brothers out here doing some different stuff, and the audience is primarily all white. You know, it usually takes the brothers and the sisters some years before they get to it.
9: His whole vibe on this BOG extravaganza was Buddy, Billy, and Jimmy all came from that R&B roots-driven music. I mean, he was on the Chitlin' Circuit, he was with Little Richard, you know, he was with the Isley Brothers, and he learned a lot of these licks playing with those guys. So did Buddy, and so did Billy.
10: That's at the time when I was working with the Wicked Picket, right? And I was doing a lot of shows. One-nighters, I mean, ballbuster one-nighters. I mean, one night we would be at the Apollo Theater, one night we would be at the Uptown in Philly, we'd do the Howard Theater in D.C., da-da-da-da-da. And this was what they call the Chitlin' Circuit, okay?
11: We grew up around that kind of music, and we all had toured the what they call the Chitlin' Circuit, because all these little places that we went to served chitlins or fish. So that was called the Chitlin' Circuit.
10: What Jimmy really wanted from me and Billy is just to really not back him up.

0: just be, you know, just be a security, you know, support blanket. But we also could diffuse our ideas. That's the reason why on Little or Nothing, Billy and myself, we came up with certain riffs that were really easy riffs, like say for instance on Messy Cello, like da da da da do do do do da da da da, yeah, ooh, yeah, ooh. It kind of sounded like the Beatles.
1: And listen to these background vocals. It's Jimmy, Buddy, and Billy. Great three-part harmony. I think Billy's voice is slightly on top, but that was intentional, you know, because Buddy had this great sort of aggressive high voice. Sometimes, to Jimmy's chagrin, they sort of stuck out a bit too much.
2: There were times when Buddy and Jimmy conflicted, but all of that conflict, was obviously necessary in order to create what they created.
0: One of the things that I've always been known for is being a power drummer. And especially like when you play rhythm and blues, especially like shuffles, like when you gut bucket and everything, what you're talking about is you're also talking about a dynamic sound too as well.
3: When he came with Jimi Hendrix, then there were other people that came who were listening to Buddy Miles, who had only heard about Jimi Hendrix, so he'd expanded the audience some more because you knew what Buddy, you thought, wait a minute, Buddy Miles playing with Jimi Hendrix, you're thinking that maybe they're going to play Them Changes. It wasn't that way. He was still playing Jimmy's music, but you still came out to see it. But Buddy brought that to the band.
4: Jimmy knew Buddy Miles from Wilson Pickett days, and there was never any animosity, far from it. I mean, it got to a point where, I mean, first off, I liked Buddy's playing. The guy's like a cement mixer, you know, it's like William the Concreter, you know? I mean, you know, it's like, bah, bah.
5: Okay, I'm ready.

0: At that time, Jimmy was in a very, very creative frame of mind. He was definitely deep into experimentation, deep into pulling together elements that would transcend the so-called R&B, so-called rock, but it would be this universal sound. And Band of Gypsies was the introduction to that. That was the door opener to allow other black artists to recognize that he was one to be reckoned. He was definitely a pioneer. He was definitely a pioneer not only to rhythm and blues, but to where rhythm and blues was supposed to go.
1: And that's one of the things about the Band of Gypsies that I loved, is we could take and kind of like make our own baby, you know what I'm saying? You know, blues baby, rock baby, you know, pop baby, and put them all together, man, and come out with this formula, man. And it was like a soulful fragment. Yay.

people have reported existing at that time in Jimmy's career. The fact of the matter is, Buddy and Billy and Jimmy, the interaction, it was so tension-free. It was

0: that's all they were doing was jamming and using the studio time to write songs, which is not quite the way we do it today. I mean, he ran up a huge bill at the record plant, just coming in every night and just bringing in musicians and friends. Billy and Buddy, of course, were the mainstay, but he would bring in other conga players and horn players and experiment and just jam all night and go to the Scene Club, which is around the corner on 48th Street, have a good time, have a good party there, and then just drag a whole bunch of musicians around because the studio was on hold for him 24 hours a day. So a lot of tape was used in those days.
1: Jimmy loved living in recording studios 8-10 hours a day. So I proposed that we could build a recording studio that was like a nightclub, that it would be a place that he could entertain his friends and open for private parties, and that it would be an artist-oriented room and not a technical recording studio of the nature that he'd been working in for the last couple of years.
0: Where we're sitting, this was the kitchens of the Generation nightclub. And he bought it with Michael Jeffries with a view to, because he had jammed here a few times, and he liked it, and he wanted to have a nightclub and put a little studio somewhere in the back, you know, a little 8-track thing. And I walked down the stairs one day. Jim Maron had invited me down. He said, come and check it out. We're thinking of putting a small studio in the back of this club. And I looked at it and I said, you guys are nuts. I want to make this the best studio in the world. And we scrapped all the plans for the nightclub, and then we designed Electric Lady Studios. He loved the idea. He felt, I want this to be my home, you know. He never came down once during the whole 13 months of construction. Didn't want to see it until it was finished. But he loved it. He felt so much at home here. This was his playroom.
2: It was a night and day affair. I remember evenings we'd go in at 8 o'clock in the evening and come out the next day at 12:30 in the afternoon. And still energized. Boy, I abused my body, I tell you.
3: Oh, Mother Hubbard, went to the cover to find her poor dog, Abe.
4: You a lie.
3: But when she ain't been over, Rover took over, because Rover had a bone of his own. Shakespeare, page 35.
0: That is Jimmy at his best. I mean, he had the most incredible sense of humor, and as you can tell from that, obviously we couldn't use it on the final record.
3: But Easy Rider.
0: Jimmy used to keep the sessions very light, always be cracking jokes, and there was self-deprecating jokes. I mean, he would take the piss out of himself, out of me, out of Billy, Buddy, whoever was in the control room. And just to keep things moving along, you know, I was always cracking up in the control room, and that's a great example of Jimmy's sly humor. So magic.
5: So Band of Gypsies for me was rewarding, personally rewarding, because it was Jimmy who was the guitarist, and he got to do that thing that only Jimmy could do in rock and roll, which is playing bass, rhythm, and lead at the same time. The fire, the realms of imagination as well as reality. How does he do that?

and then it's doubled up with a lead guitar part. And then a wah-wah guitar doing lead on this side. Very unusual harmony, but it works so beautifully. And in perfect control of the feedback. Almost like it's very contemporary modern music, you know, it's almost not.

0: rock and roll. It's just it's its own thing.
1: Jimmy had a desire to reach out to everybody. He began to realize, you know, that there was an element that he felt was missing. It was funny, we would go uptown and very few people would know him. We'd be downtown and it was like we would be mobbed. But we would go uptown and not be known.
2: He didn't play black music at all. We didn't attract black audience, period. As with a lot of people, because of their name, you attract a load of other people wanting to, you know, make their side of things heard. And I think he was a soft touch for that.
1: And as far as Jimmy being co-opted by other entities in the during that particular time in the 60s, there was a lot of people that recognized his greatness no matter what. And they knew that this man was definitely
3: a force
1: to be reckoned with.
4: The Allen Brothers in particular were working on him to try and bring him in to make statements to support black national, the black nationalist movement and the black power movement.
1: He began to lean towards those elements like the Panthers, the so-called street people. That association was necessary in order for him to get what he wanted to get. During 69, there was a lot of turmoil. There was a lot of problems that was going on. And black people was coming to recognition of a lot of things, you know. Say it loud, I'm black and I'm proud. That was that era. And Jimmy was right in the midst of all of that.
2: Jimmy never really, when we went out or did anything, thought of himself as black. Or well, he thought, I don't know, maybe that's the wrong phrase. But he never saw himself as any different.
4: He didn't feel loyal to any one race. He believed he was a member of the universe.
5: The 60s, even to the late 60s, early 70s, was a very, very heavy time period for your average everyday thinking person, because it gave you a lot of incentive of where you wanted to go and what you wanted to be. And see, that was what the Band of Gypsies was really about.

There's a really fine integration between Billy and Jimmy. The two of them knew each other extremely well, good friends. You know, he was in the army with him, and they thought like this. Jimmy would show Billy a part on the bass, and he would rehearse it, rehearse it, rehearse it, until it locked in, until such time as that the bass part and Jimmy's rhythm guitar part were like one. Listen to this.

And I get stuck on that. You know, sometimes you get on the bass or guitar and you just... Jimmy said, oh, check this out. And he got stuck on that. I said, how about... And we stuck on that for a long time. Then he came in with...

0: There's, as always, a very strong message in Jimmy's songs, particularly in the Band of Gypsies, or also on the Band of Gypsies, but those, the message is pretty consistent throughout. It has to do with about empowerment of folk, or loving each other as opposed to fighting.
1: I'd like to dedicate this one to such a draggy scene that's going on. All the soldiers that are fighting in Chicago and Milwaukee and New York. Oh yes, and all the soldiers fighting in Vietnam.
2: Now the issues that he was talking about, the war, the pain, the suffering, the killing, and all the, this is a whole separate thing beside the music. So when you put it together, then you have machine guns.

0: felt like as a guitar solo, the things he was playing, was like the first time the notes really speak into the whole condition of America, the condition of the country and the Vietnam War and everything. He actually felt what it was like to be in the rice paddy in Vietnam, which is funny because he was a paratrooper and he was never sent to Vietnam, but I thought that was really great.
1: I mean, that was like outer space music. It was as primitive as it gets, and it was also as futuristic as it gets. It was everything. It's incredible. I mean, it's not as though you're hearing a man play a guitar with his hands. You feel as though you're hearing a man's soul, period, not even attached to an instrument. Just, it's so soulful. It's so emotional, and it's so heavy. I mean, it's just so, after I listen to Machine Gun, I have to take a nap. You know, I can't take it. You know, you listen to that and you're just like, oh my God, you know, let me lay down for a week.

0: I'm trying to think about anybody that's done something where the song, the subject matter, the actual improvising is completely about the theme the song is talking about. It's uncanny, it's unbelievable. It's an epiphany. That's basically what it is. And you don't really get that. There are very few musicians that are there.
1: Say that as time goes on, things will go farther. It will never go any farther. It will never go any farther than Jimi Hendrix or Miles Davis. I mentioned Miles too because he had that same effect. You'll let your
2: bullets fly like rain. I remember Miles said to me once, I said, well, Miles, what was it? You know, I asked Miles that question. You know, I figured, hey, you know, if anybody could tell me from a musician standpoint, he would. I said, what was the one that turned you on, Miles? He said, the machine guns. Machine guns. Miles Davis was one of the few artists that transcended music as, you know, as just a particular type of music. Even though he was a jazz artist, you know, Miles never allowed himself to be stigmatized. Miles was able to break a lot of barriers.

He was admired by Miles back then. Many of the other jazz musicians were seeking him for sessions and wanted to work with him. I think if he got caught up with the best of that field, he would have gravitated to it. Michael Jeffries hated the idea because it was not it's not a lucrative field. If you want to make money in the music business, you better stick to rock and roll.

0: it's still difficult to be a black man and to do, to play rock and roll.
1: To be able to program Jimmy's music to the black audience, how would that be done?
2: You know you are a cute little heartbreaker.
0: Black radio seems to think that black people don't know what a guitar is.
1: So we tried to find something that we thought would be
3: programmable.
1: Yeah, programmable to the people and at first to the program director of the day. And the program director of that day was a gentleman by the name of Frankie Crocker.
4: Back at that time when we were the Sweet 16 100 Soul Brothers, the music we were playing was music like Sam and Dave, Aretha Franklin, Wilson Pickett, just all of the good R&B people that was coming up. Jimmy's music, they thought, did not fit that type of format. And I wanted to play it, but I wasn't running it, and they had a formula that they were going for, so it was soul music. And you really couldn't say that Jimmy was soul music. It wasn't the color of his skin or anything. It was the kind of music he was playing. His music was a little more progressive than what was happening there. It was different. It was just another thing, and they weren't ready for it.
1: So Band of Gypsies was more leaning. It was meant, it was designed.

To do the job that it did. It was almost like when we said, "Now, Jimmy, you need an album that's gonna, you understand, that's gonna lend itself to black people." And so he constructed it. He designed it. It was designed to actually do that and not alienate himself from white, but only include black. And it did that.

0: aside from his issues as a black male. So basically, the lesson of Hendrix is like the same lesson I got from the Beatles, you know, just do what you want. Do what you want. What do you dare to imagine?
1: Being a young black kid, you didn't have much reference. You know, there wasn't a lot of people doing that. And, you know, he was definitely someone to look up to. And, you know, he really taught me how to fuse the soul, the rhythm and blues, the rock and roll all together. And he was a great example of a person who was just so free.
2: It's important to listen to him enough to know how much you can branch out as a musician, you know, how much freedom you have as a player.
3: You're considered one of the best guitar players in the world.
0: Oh, no.
3: Well, one of the best in this studio, anyway.
4: How about one of the best sitting in this chair? How about
3: yeah.
5: Whenever he did a concert, he was in this embarrassing position of, oh, I don't really want to get down on my knees and spray the lighter fluid on my guitar or swivel my hips, you know, like Elvis kind of thing, and put the guitar behind my back and play it with my teeth and all this kind of stuff and put on a big show, which, I mean, he's obviously was brilliant at doing that. But he just wanted to stand up and play music as opposed to putting on a show.
6: The Fillmore East gigs, the Band of Gypsies, at the first show, Jimmy went out and the audience was kind of like, what? Huh? And I think he relied on his bag of tricks, like Felix has a bag of tricks. The second show, however, at the Band of Gypsies concert was a complete different thing.
7: There was one show where Jimmy just stood there and put all the fire that he could on under the band. And I think that was a show that they were going to record. And this one was the show that we were going to give to the individuals who had threatened the lawsuit, and to kind of get him out from under that.

Mixing the album was a challenge. It was like Jimmy was really almost pressured into doing it, you know. Jimmy was kind of resigned to the fact that here we are, we have to mix this, we've got to give it to Capitol. It wasn't a Warner's record. Let's do the best we can with it. Let's cut it down and make it a decent album. But I think one has to look at the Band of Gypsies as a period of development

0: in Jimmy's life. I think it was a necessary point in time for Jimmy to go through this. He needed it. It sort of cleansed his soul, so to speak.
1: A lot of people were worried about that group because it had, at one point in time, they had Jimi Hendrix standing here with two white boys on each side. Then all of a sudden, he made a transition, there's two black guys. The executives were worried, but the fans didn't give a damn. The fans wanted good music.
2: The Band of Gypsies was a strong statement from three brothers, because we all had intimacies and love, and we also had a feel for what we thought was right and what we liked and what we enjoyed playing.
3: It was beautiful, it was spiritual, and it was definitely happening. And people loved it, and it showed me, at this point, this is the group that will be beyond what black people was talking about.
4: Now, all of a sudden, here's a whole new thing coming now. How do we market Jimmy now? How do we promote this? How do we go to the black community and say, okay, now Papa's got a brand new bag here. You know, how is that done? You know, of course, management being what they, and where they were from, they didn't know how to do it.
5: Thank you very much. Good night. We'll see you next time. Happy New Year.
1: Within the next month or so. If I can remember correctly, we were scheduled to play at Madison Square Garden.
6: That was a pitiful concert. I was given ringside seats for my family, myself. And when I saw the state that Jimmy entered the stage on, half hour late at least, maybe it was an hour, I wanted to crawl under the seat I was in and deny any association with him.
1: And Jimmy was staggering. Someone had given him something very bad. So I think he pulled me and Buddy aside and pointed some fingers. Buddy was really pissed off. And at that time, Buddy had a temper, man. It wouldn't quit.
2: How would you feel? I was very hurt for him. Excuse me. I really hated to see it.
6: It was a shame. It was an embarrassment. It was probably a low point of Hendrix's career, one I wish I didn't experience.
7: I think it wasn't working with the two new members of the group. And I think it had to finish. And it finished, and it's, you know, you can look for a million reasons, and you can say, well, it's because of this, and because of that one, and because of this one, but in fact, it was because it really wasn't working.
8: And also, there can only be one star in a band, so I feel that probably that was another thing that didn't mix too well. You know, everybody's had their opinion of what went on, but that's mine.
2: I thought it was unfair. It really, really just kind of was tearing at me because of the fact that in and around the situation that their management did not want three brothers playing together, three blacks.
8: I don't really feel that is a fair assessment to say that Mike Jeffrey or whoever else involved didn't want an entirely black band. I don't think that's fair.
7: If you're talking specifically about Buddy Miles leaving the group and Mike sacking him, it would have been totally on Jimmy's instigation. But under no circumstances would Mike Jeffrey come in and sack people without Jimmy's permission, approval, and, in fact, his instigation of the whole act.
1: Soon after that, Mitch was back. We were in the studio doing some things, and next thing you know, we were touring under the name of the Jimi Hendrix Experience.
4: We realized immediately that Jimmy had extracted everything that he needed from the Band of Gypsies and from the experience to take him to the next stage of his music, musical creativity.
2: Right.
0: He was headed in a new direction, and I think the Band of Gypsies was a very good experience for him.

0: that allowed him to get to the next stage.
1: '70, I think, would be a year when he, as far as recording was concerned, he thought he was back on his feet again. He was happy with the stuff.

Yeah, I think he was happier than he'd ever been, because then he had plans for the future. He had made up his mind what he wanted to do, and he had planned on doing it.

0: Hello, London. How are you doing?
1: The distant call. That's my mother calling.
2: Yeah.
1: Well, that's my understanding that Apple Computers is going to give every single person in here a computer tonight. I think that's what was told to me as I walked to this stage. I have no legal consequence to that statement.

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How you gonna get the money? Papers in an empty hole. How you gonna get the money? Oh,

Listen, I don't want anybody making too much noise out there tonight, okay? Yeah. I understand a lot of you were told this was a John Mayer and Pete Doherty reunion concert, and I apologize for that, that you didn't get to see who you wanted to see, but don't let that be afraid to make you afraid to make any noise out there, okay?

keys right here. Rubia Manfo on the vocals. Lily Mae Ritchie on the fiddle over there. Came tonight. From Denmark on the pedal steel guitar, Maggie Bjorklund. Tall drink of water on the tall bass over there, Catherine Popper. She's from the Dirty South. Over there, but also from the Dirty South, on the drums from Alabama, is Carla Azar on the drums. I'm gonna play this song right now we've been working on called Take Me With You, Why Don't You, When You Leave Sometime.

Good evening, ladies and gentlemen. Welcome, and thank you for joining me in this beautiful, beautiful cathedral, Stephansdom in Vienna. It is my favorite cathedral in the world. Thank you for coming.

I would like to introduce my next guest. Ladies and gentlemen, please bring on Mr. Chris Thompson.

I would like to introduce you to the most beautiful singer. His name is Fernando Lima. He's a countertenor and he's becoming vast and well known throughout the world.

0: so wonderful to sing in this beautiful, beautiful cathedral.
1: It's wonderful.
0: And I would just like to finish off with a beautiful piece called Ave Maria.

0: Okay.
1: That's the warm up.
2: Yeah.
3: Yep. Okay, here it comes.
1: One, two, three.
4: Making a duet album, there's a game to it that makes it work. The whole thing is that both singers have to be different. When you hear Louis Armstrong with Ella Fitzgerald, she sings sweet and he sings raspy, like a trumpet solo rather than a vocal. The success of a duet album is the difference between each person. And the contrast of one calm singer next to one that's going all over makes it happen.
5: Duets won. He was 80. And it was such an adventure then to realize not only was he singing great, that it set a pace that's hard to top. I wasn't sure when we come to this, here he is at 85, what's going to be different? Well, the beauty of what we've found real easy was the voice is in great shape, great shape.
2: I don't know of anyone that walks the face of the earth that doesn't want to sing with Tony Bennett.
6: When I got the phone call about potentially getting to sing with Tony Bennett, it was a no-brainer. It was, of course, like, when can we make this happen?
7: I didn't want to not work with Tony Bennett. I would have

0: gotten on any plane from anywhere around the world.
1: To me, Tony's like a true Renaissance guy.
2: Every moment of every day, he's feeling it to the max. And that's why he's greatness, you know?
0: I could safely say that I grew up with Tony. He was always playing in my household.
3: He's one of my all-time favorite singers.
4: He's just one of those people that transcends generations and genres.
5: I think that's part of the magic that is Tony Bennett.
6: Whatever that is, that magic, it's so rare. It's quintessential Tony Bennett.
7: He's someone who's inspired me.
8: There's an undercurrent of Volume 2 that's really important to Tony. He's available to discuss with an artist because they all want to know what makes it work. And I think that's part of his legacy for all of us, is he shares that with every artist on this duets album.
9: Michael Bublé, we just get along great, you know, because he's a great entertainer. He does a little bit of everybody. I never saw anything like it.
5: If I stole anything from Tony Bennett, which I did, it would be a lot of his phrasing, which I found really incredible. He's got an incredible sense of rhythm.
9: And I get a kick out of him because I know what he's doing, and he does it very well.

0: Duets 2 has another collection of some of the best songs ever. And I think that helps the partner to sing better. They probably never get to do these kind of songs rarely in their albums. And I find that you step up to a new standard when the person on that stage with you is absolutely aware of nothing to be repeated, nothing to be predictable. He doesn't like to be predictable and never is.
1: The way Queen Latifah sang on Who Can I Turn To With Me is a knockout. We look to do something different with one another. She sang so sweet and beautiful. And I was singing the song as a social problem. You know, who can I turn to when nobody needs me? Maybe tomorrow things will get better, you know. But she just sang it sweet. And the contrast is just dynamite.

0: Tony is an incredibly good partner for a duet. He is the most interesting guy to watch as he gets used to what the atmosphere of the song is. And then he fools you because when he gets into a song, the guest gets into the song real quick. You know, there's always that reputation that Tony Bennett is going to be 3 or 4 takes maximum. And that puts a kind of a performance thing in the artist. Then you look at them and you talk, can we do one more take? Oh, is it over? Well, no, but it's getting better. He creates that atmosphere.
1: My manager, who's my son, he's the one who came up with this idea that let's work live with these artists. Let's not just have them mail it in. Let's do it the right way. Why don't we go to them rather than have them come to us? So all of a sudden, I've become an international artist with this making this album, because I find myself in Pisa with Bocelli at his home, and he has a recording studio, and we recorded right there, Stranger in Paradise.
2: It was not very easy to choose the harmonies to do, because this song has very complex chords.
0: You have to realize that most artists are lead singers, and you want to have shared lines, but you also want the individual verse to be interpreted by a great singer. And otherwise, you could be any guest. And this way, you have all that personality. Bocelli was kind of taken back when he first heard that. And he, you know, because of the beauty of the song, you know, Stranger in Paradise, he did not want to overdo too much.
2: For me, it's to sing with a legend, no? Because Tony Bennett is one of the greatest artists and singer of the world. So for me, it's a big honor, and I'm very proud to have him in my house.
3: Take my hand, I'm a stranger in paradise.

0: Tony will do things to you like start the tune reasonably with intensity, and then he'll go to this whisper. So Natalie Cole, you know, he loved, you know, that thing where she starts to swing. And all of those things change. They change from not necessarily singing the way they would on their solo album. You get all of this variety of artistry.
1: He's just easy like butter. You know, it's such a privilege to work with someone like that, because music is just, it is a part of who he is, not only just what he does. And he makes you feel so comfortable, you know. So I love being around Tony. He's a great guy.

First time I met Tone was, can I call him Tone? Thanks. First time I met Tone, should you ask him first, really, before you start? Okay. First time I met Tone, I would say, was I took my dad, my stepmother, and my boyfriend to see him at Royal Albert Hall, and we went both nights. When my dad saw that me and Tone would be singing Body and Soul, my dad, personally, himself, he was like, oh, it's only my favourite song in the world you're going to sing. Oh, my God. He goes, do you even know it? And I was like, of course I know it, Mitchell. I'm your daughter. Of course I know it. I probably know the Sarah Vaughan version best. And it was really exciting that he chose that song because I do love it. It's such a beautifully written song and it's a song that you can do a lot with. So I was really excited to sing that. And the ending just worked out, perfect. And I'm my own harshest critic. I mean, he could sing the phone book and it would sound fantastic. But for me, I am my own harshest critic. And I thought that even me, us singing together, it just blended perfectly and it just was, like, it couldn't have been better.

for you I sigh, for you dear only. Why haven't you seen it?

0: standing shoulder to shoulder with Tone was amazing. It is a dream come true for me.
1: It's a beautiful recording that she did. It's the last recording she did. It was just tragic that she died.

0: The amazing thing about Tony Bennett is his caring. He's not there preaching, but information comes from him, even if he doesn't say it. And you learn. There's a mentoring process going on for everybody. You can pick it up or you don't, but everybody picks it up. Carrie Underwood just felt like a whole lesson in show business comes in 1 minute of singing something.
1: I would have sang anything with Tony. Whatever he wanted, I was there. He requested it had to be you to sing with me.
2: Some others I've seen.
1: Being able to be standing there with Tony, like on a stage, and you know, seeing the band members and the lights, and it's dark, and it's just, it was a very organic way of doing things. And I've never been lucky enough to get to do something like that before. You know, he wants to do duets with people as themselves and have them bring their thing and him bring his thing. And I respect that so much, his way of recording. There's just so much more emotion that can come out when you're in the moment like that.

0: He's just velvet. He's just smooth.
1: The atmosphere that goes on between the two singers is the whole key to whether it's going to work. And it's up to us not to interrupt.
2: It's like this dance, or it's like this mulling of souls. It has to set. You have to find the stream, and you have to let it just kind of mature into the synergy that's happening at the moment between the two singers. And it's like it's dancing a tango, and you have to be aware of the other person at all times. And we can never figure out who's going to lead when we dance together. That's the issue, really.
3: You know, there'll be a wait there, you know.
4: A wait before Velvet?
3: And we still can't see blue velvet.
4: Okay.
3: Wait. Through
2: our tears. It's a song so ingrained in his soul. I've always had a soft spot for Blue Velvet. I don't know, there's just, there's such a mystique around the song to begin with. But, you know, the fact that I had the chance to sing it with Tony is amazing. Being in the presence of one of the great lineage holders of the American Songbook, I'm like a sponge. I'm just drinking it up because, man, just the handful of people that have been in my position. Like what? Like you can't, it doesn't get any better than that.

0: Well, I've been a fan of Tony's since I was a little girl, and I always loved the Bill Evans record he did, and I've just always loved him, so getting to sing with him is a big deal for me. I like the way Tony punches out a melody, you know. He's very fluid, and he can be like that, but he also can be very percussive, and the thing I think about the way Tony sings that sort of guided me in this song was he really emphasizes the lyric. All the great singers do that, and he's one of the greats. It was great to come in the studio. Everything was all set up, but we still have to find our chemistry, so, you know, after singing a few times together, we found that we wanted to slow it down, and he had a lot of really good suggestions, so it worked out. Will you speak low to me? The song Speak Low, I love that song. I've known that song for years. I used to sing that song when I did sing a lot of jazz. So it was kind of a no-brainer.
1: Time is so old and love so brief.

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tell.

0: together 10 or 12 or 15 songs for a standard album, Sunny Side of the Street will come up. You know, I could sing it any day, every day.
1: You hear it in the voices. You hear the smile. He and Willie, oh, what a joy. It was like two jazz artists singing a tune together. There's nothing like it.
0: There's a lot of things to think about, and at the same time, you gotta be free. It's kind of like walking a tightrope without a net.
2: Grab your coat, grab your hat, leave your worries on the doorstep. Just direct your feet to the sunny side of the street.
3: Can't you hear that pitter-patter?
4: I hear it.
3: And that happy tune is your stepper. Life can be so sweet on the sunny side of the street.
2: I used to walk in the shade.

0: What I really noticed about today's recording, what I really liked about it, it's like working some small club. There could be people over there and tables and a couple of drinks or whatever, and it would look very natural. So I enjoy doing music that way.
1: The artistry of what Tony Bennett believes in, the art of music in itself, but it so applies to these albums. Anybody that's been on this as a guest feels it immediately.
2: The way you look tonight, the public loves that. And Dorothy Fields was that talented. She knew how to write a song. And when I heard Faith Hill, I couldn't believe it. I said, this woman is the female Frank Sinatra. By that, I mean, Sinatra always had a way of singing a little better and more authoritative than anybody. And the female version is this wonderful lady. So that's why we decided to do that song with her. And she was just adorable on that record. She's a wonderful talent.

0: are you?
1: Thank you very much. Thank you very much.
0: To you.
1: This is nice.
0: It's a pleasure to see you.
1: Nice.
2: You know, I admire him from ever. And he's a miss. So when they told me about to record with him in this album, I say, what? Of course, yes. Of course, right now, when, you know, I'm ready. So I'm so happy. Yesterday I Heard the Rain is a classic in Spanish music because it's a Mexican composer. So I love the song in Spanish. Everybody knows the song in the Latin world.

0: I love doing it. It's a way to share the music with Tony Bennett, whatever he wants.
1: Alejandro, he just was raving about how comfortable it was. And I think that's what you get, is musicality to each other. That's sometimes because people record separately and they don't get the emotion. They don't really get that thing that happens.
2: You know, if there were any advice to be personified by him for me, and it would be to really show up when you're singing, to really just lose yourself in it and really be present. Whatever's going on outside the studio door, that stays out there. But for a brief moment in

time while you're delivering, while you're embodying the song, he really invades it. He really is so deeply in it. I think that would be the advice for me, is to just be in it, be present. Today we sang The Man I Love, and it is a song that I grew up loving. I remember my mother singing it. I mean, there's been so many great renditions of it, but the quintessential renditions for me were Sarah Vaughan and Ella and, of course, Billy and my mom. So for me, I just wanted to sing it in an honest way because I knew that that's what Mr. Bennett was doing.

0: stop it down.
1: I've never recorded with a jazz quartet before. And there's a very different kind of atmosphere in a room. Usually with the orchestra, you're getting full volume. And in there, it's very quiet, it's very laid back, and it changes your mood as a singer, almost focuses you much more on the words on the page than you would if you were in a big room with a big kind of loud performance atmosphere. It takes it to a level of intimacy that I think is different even for me. My kind of voice doesn't do bop, bop, bebop kind of thing, like very, you know, smoothly. So, you know, to be able to have a song where we could just embrace the legato of the melody and kind of just sink into it like a warm blanket, it was a perfect choice, I think, for us. And when they sent the song over, I knew we'd have a lot of fun doing it.

0: The art of a duet really is amazing when you consider all of the duet partners, the kind of where they start, the kind of voices they have.
1: Beautiful,
0: Josh. Josh Groban, for instance, is quite a big baritone. And within one take, he looked into the control, am I singing too much? Or, you know, and just give him a short highlight to take it easy, match your duet partner.
2: I changed it. Here, you know what?
1: Did you say Rodgers and Hart?
2: Yeah, Rodgers and Hart, Rodgers and Hammerstein. We're talking about, like, the greatest composers of all time.
1: Okay, good.
2: And in terms of jazz and the standard, they are the hallmark. So I thought to name check them today as sort of I'm a student of Tony, as well as a student of Rodgers and Hart. I thought it was sweet. And he seemed excited when I added that in. What do you prefer, Tony?
1: I think you should just follow your own instinct and just go with whatever you think. You know, we could do, you know, several takes and just to get the, like, the ones that we really like and all that.
2: Okay.
1: And I'm not trying to embarrass you while you're here, but I really have to say this. Just being around performers my whole life and loving the entertainment world, I could look at someone and know just what's happening, and she's got it all. She comes alive when she's performing, and she is a great improviser. She'll just take a moment and turn it into a performance, very unexpected.
2: Oh, Tony, stop
1: it. That's true. Thank you.
2: I'll leave lipstick on your cheek. Yeah, let's just keep going. Once I start loosening up a little and start freaking out about the fact that I'm in recording with you, it'll sound really wonderful. I'm just really honored to be here, and for my family's legacy as well, listening to Tony growing up and always loving his interpretation of decades of music. They're so timeless, and they never ever don't mean anything. And I think that's what I love about the way he sings so much, is he means it every time. And that's what my challenge was today, is to, as a young artist, when I'm so nervous about sounding good next to Tony Bennett, I have to remember that I have to mean it, because he means it every time.
1: What a girl. What a lady.
2: Well, because I'm a tramp. And he knows it.
1: No. I know that you're a lady playing a tramp.
2: That's right. Oh, he's really got me. Look at that. He called me out.

0: life without care.
1: Oh, I'm so broke.
0: It's oak.
1: I hate California. It's crowded and damp.
0: That's why the lady is a tramp.
1: Sometimes I go to Coney Island.
0: Oh, the beach is divine.
1: And I love the Yankees.
0: Gita's just fine.

0: Frank Sinatra called One for My Baby.
1: I was familiar with it from the Frank Sinatra sings Only the Lonely. And I went back and listened to it and I went, wow, this is really special. And then he sent me the demo for it. It's such a lovely interpretation of the song. You know, the song's been done many, many times, and I think a lot of the times it's pretty slow, like it's lamenting. It's genius of Tony to realize, like, let's ratchet it up and have it be celebratory.
2: Okay, stand by, because we're getting ready to go.
1: Today, I walk into the studio, you'll probably realize by looking at it, I was very nervous about, for the first time in my life, singing with a full band, with Tony Bennett, who does no wrong.
0: I like the fact that he was that nervous, because that means he's really gonna be good. He cares about, it's not nervousness, it's really a great care and hoping that it really works. Hey, John.
3: Yes, sir.
0: Come on, let's have a drink.
3: Yes, sir.
0: It's 2:45. There's no one in the place except you and me. Set him up, Joe. You know, John, I got a little story that you ought to know. Wait till you hear about this. We're drinking, my friend, to the end of a brief episode. I'm telling you, that's what happened. Naked, one for my baby. One more for the road. Here's to you. I got the routine. Oh.

0: The atmosphere comes right into play. You're involved.
1: Can I get a copy of this?
0: And he's the best calming down guy there is. And the room takes on an air of quietness.
2: How do you keep the music playing? I just fell in love with it. I had to find out who the writers were, who wrote this song. Marilyn and Alan Bergman, and they're two of my favorite writers. Tony Bennett, he's ever cool. He's always cool. I've heard so many of his things and enjoyed them. I know that he was Sinatra's favorite singer. He's always got a surprise for you. He knows where he's going with it, and where he's going with it is always right.

0: It's the artist, the music, the song. And I think tonight we had all of them.
1: I just want to know if that was all right.
0: Yeah, no, you didn't. Say you want to know if it's all right. That was it. I really think that it was a historical moment in music for Tony Bennett and myself to come together and sing together. Just a historical moment in music for me.

0: For me, the most inspiring thing about Tony is that he so clearly still loves it. When he sings a song, he embodies that song.
1: That's the thing that I walk away from, is just that there is such a lack of jadedness. There isn't a single autopilot bone in his body.
2: Happiness, the joie de vivre, he loves what he does. One of the greatest lessons I learned from him is just loving to perform for people.
3: The Tony Bennett sensation is the sensation of being sung to and being made to feel safe. That's a really excellent feeling, to be safe inside of a singer's voice, and that's why so many people love him.
4: Another thing that we love about Tony is that he handles himself with grace and class and humility.
5: To keep finding wonderful things about what you do, that's why we love him.
6: Just by watching him, I can learn.
7: It worked quite wonderfully well, really well.
8: It's a real treat to be singing with Tony.
9: He's such a sweet man. I felt very special.
2: Just an example of how generous and amazing he is. Look at this, what he painted for me this morning. I wish I had like a drop of the creative energy he has, seriously.
9: He is just such a wonderful person, and he made me feel so comfortable today. I've done lots of collaborations, and being in the studio with Tony was really life-changing. He's an incredible human being.
10: I could do this all day.
9: Me too.
10: If you want to know the truth.
1: To see that sparkle, to see that fire still there. I love that when you keep that childlike excitement for music and for what music brings to people, and I see that in Tony, and I see that love and passion to just reach and connect with people that will never go away. You allow yourself to be a student of music even after you've become a master like Tony.
10: I have a very strong passion. I'm definitely never gonna retire. I will definitely just keep performing because I love it. So that's my game.

0: Welcome, ladies and gentlemen. 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
1: And away we go.

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That's very true. That's a very nice response. Thank you very much. Hey! Here's a song called by Bob Seger. 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

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This is very apropos, because you know I've got a 10-month-old son. It's a lovely song by my old mate, Cat Stevens.

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Hold on a minute, I'm just going to have a wee refreshment. Now, the next one up is a lovely song by Van Morrison. He's a miserable bugger. He does write great songs, I've got to give him that. This is my girlfriend's, or my fiancée's favourite song. And she's not here tonight, she's in England. So I'm going to sing this one for her.

Oh, I'm humbled. Thank you very much. Up the Utes, Celtic Football Club. Right, here's another great song. All these songs were chosen by me and Jay Records. We sat down and thought which ones we want to do, and this one is a real special one because John Waite's a good mate of mine. It's called Missing You. Remember this one?

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This one, I'll Stand By You, Up Loops.

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We've got lots of... We call them the Hoops, because obviously they're Hoops. So, top of the Scottish Premier Division. 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

0: let's see. What do you want to do now, John? You want to do a, want to do
1: a song from the Voices album?
2: Yeah, why not, man? All right.
1: That's what we're
2: going to
1: do, right?
2: Okay, why not?
1: This is a song called How Does It Feel to Be Back?

Thank you. Thank you. Now here's another Rock and Soul song.

0: Popesco. Popesco on guitar. Of course, Charlie Deschamps on saxophone. Charlie Deschamps.
1: Back to the abandoned shit or the early 70s or both?
0: I'd rather go back to the album than the 70s.
1: All right, that's cool.
0: Personally.
1: Okay, that sounds good. It's a song called Las Vegas.
0: Except for the porn part. Porn part was good.

Donald's, one more time. All right, now let's stay in. I think we should stay in this mood, right? This is a good place to be. We'll do another Band Legendette song for you. Now, this is one. This is a very, you know, like all the songs on that album, obviously, was written a long time ago. And when we were first starting out and writing songs together back in Philadelphia, Pennsylvania. And so we came up with this idea, you know, and it's one of those ones that ever since we wrote it and recorded it, we have played it every time. So I don't know how many times that might be, you know, like, can't even imagine the guess, you know, try to guess. But the good thing is, like, a lot of songs, are not like very few songs, actually. This one still feels real, man. It feels like the first time, every time we play it. That's no joke, man. That's the truth. So here you go. Everybody's high on consolation.

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You know, it's played it a million times, but it still feels right, man. It still feels like it's supposed to.

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You can't do this, you can't do this, you gotta put your foot down. Put your foot down and say, see, I can't go for mine. 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

0: Thank you. 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You know, I'm so glad we finally got back here, man. It's been too long, man. Too long.
1: Wow.
0: So, let's see here. Well, what can we talk about here? I don't know if any of you guys know about Live from Daryl's House. You can watch that on the internet.
1: Here's my t-shirt.
0: It's, any of you who don't know what it is, it's an internet show. It's been going on for 5 years. It's at my house in back in America and in upstate New York. And, you know, I got lots of people come over to the house. We drink wine, we have a good time, we play some music, and it's really fun to do, man. And I think you'll like it. If you like music, you'll like this show. Yeah. And in case you want to hear some solo stuff, I got an album right now called Laughing Down Crying. And I think you can buy it in the back or wherever. You know, I'm sure you can get it somewhere. And what you doing there, Johnny?
2: I got a solo album coming out called The Bluesville Sessions. It'll be released here in about a week. So check it out, all right?
0: Because you got to play the blues, man.
2: If you like the blues, that's right.
1: Got to play the blues.
0: All right, so let's see here. One more time, I'll talk about some people. Paulie Pesco on guitar. Paul Pesco. On keyboards, Elliot Lewis. On bass, Clyde Jones.
1: Clyde Jones on bass. Clyde Jones.
0: On drums, Brian Dunn.
2: And right back here on the percussion, Mr. Everett Bradley. And of course, on the saxophone, Mr. Casual, Charlie D. Champ.

0: Thank you so much, Sydney. Appreciate you guys coming out tonight.
1: Hope we see you much sooner than the last time. We'll see you next time. Bye-bye.

What's up, Reddick? How you doing? We're cool, Bastille. How's your weekend been? You been all right? You made it to Sunday. Nice one. Thank you so much for coming to see us. We fucking love this festival so much. It's such a pleasure to be here. Thank you for being here with us.

0: Thank you so much. How are you all doing? You guys all right? Okay, we're called Bastille, and one of the things about our music is that all of our songs sound really happy, but they're all really fucking sad and depressing. And I'm very sorry about that. But this is maybe the best example of that that we have. And if you know it, help us out. Let's have it.
1: So, what would you little mermaids like to do first?

0: Would you like to try another?
1: What would you do?
2: Thank you for using Futurescape.
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0: Memory 2.

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Final frontier, I can be anything. Maddening scenes, Anthropocene. Blinking, you'll miss this like we were a dream. Maybe AI is the messiah. My machines learn all my kinks and desires. Virtual porn, head brush my jaw. And we haven't fun yet. Endless hot takes, chaos will reign. Guess we learn nothing from history's mistakes. Billionaires, rocket to Mars. 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Ice caps will fall, Cali will burn. Willful denial until it's my turn. 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

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Loading.

when the evening falls, and I'm left there with my thoughts. At the image of you being with someone else, while it's eating me up inside. But we ran our course, we pretended we're okay. Now if we jump together, at least we can slip our way from the wreck.

We've been coming to Reading for years as fans, and we've been lucky enough to play here a bunch as well. And it was like our local festival as kids, so it's a fucking privilege to be here on stage in front of so many people. Thank you all so much for coming. This next song comes off a mixtape that we released quite a long time ago, and it's a very strange mix of a couple of tunes. And seeing as there's an absolute shitload of you here today, which is completely blowing our minds, I want to ask you guys to help us out with this, okay? I'm going to shout some instructions at you. And fair enough, it's Sunday, you're probably knackered. If you can't be asked, that's fine. We'll only hate you forever. But if you can be bothered, and if you want to join us, we will fucking love you for eternity. 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

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So, I know this is the last thing you ever want to hear at a festival, but we recently released a new album. We're super fucking proud of it, and go have a listen. It's called Give Me the Future, Dreams of the Past, and we love it. I hope you do too. This next song,

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Is that cool? Okay, amazing. So, the chorus is pretty simple. It's a Bastille song. It's not the most complicated thing in the world.

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And if you know this song, if you've heard it before, scream it as loudly as you fucking can, will you?

We've been Bastille. 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

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We'll see you soon. We've been Bastille. 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

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Yeah. It's so great to be here, and it's so great to be united and on the same show with Chrissy Hynde. Chrissy Hynde! Yeah, we had a great tour. We're debating about how many years ago, but it was at least 4 years ago, all over Australia. So, any Aussies here in the crowd? You're not willing to admit it? What's going on? Well, we've been on the road for a while doing our little thing, and it's, you know, our big anniversary year, and we've got this Ghosts of Download thing, and thank you. It's been great. It's been incredible. And we've got to go a few places where we've never been before. Woo! So we're going to do some new stuff for you. First one's called Mile High.

Thank you. So, I don't know, are you dealing well with all of your apps? Have you got your apps in order? And you're only allowed to take pictures with an iPhone tonight. I hope you realize that. I won't let them throw you out, that's all. I'll protect you. Do you want to add anything to that, Chris? That's Mr. Stein back there, Chris Stein. Clem Burke on drums. Dr. Burke. And over here, the Jersey Devil himself, Lee Fox. Hi, John Chicken! The man in the middle, and he likes it that way. Mad Catz Bowen. Tommy Kessler on guitar. Broadway Runaway. We'd like to do another new song for you. What? Euphoria!

you, thank you, thank you. 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They're taking points off tonight, that's it. I'm sorry. Not you, you get extra points. Extra points. All right, so I don't know. We're going to talk about the weather a little bit, you know. I don't know. You don't really have to worry about the tide too much. I know the river comes up and goes down, And I read about history, you know, something about mudlarks, which I really like that name, mudlark. 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

0: We've only done this once before, and it's kind of serious, but I think we're all of us are very sick of what's going on in the world. Yep.
1: Generals gathered in their masses.

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And she was doing pretty good till she got to like 99 3/4. And then that last quarter kind of got her. But she'd call me up in the afternoon, you know, and she's the only woman that ever really loved me was my grandmother. And she'd call me up in the afternoon and she'd go, Buddy. She called me Buddy, you know. She never called me John. She always called me Buddy. And she'd call me up and she'd go, Buddy, why don't you come over and spend the afternoon with me? Because I'm not going to be here much longer. And I want to spend the afternoon with you. And I would drive over, you know, about 45 minutes to her house. And she was bedridden, so I had to lay in bed with her to talk to her, you know. But one day, we're laying there talking, and she goes, you know, Buddy, I think we need to pray. And I said, okay. So she started saying a prayer, you know, that we'd all heard and grew up with. And, you know, and she prayed for a little bit. But then I noticed her breathing was starting to get kind of heavy. And next thing I know, her voice is kind of raising in volume. And then she says, me and Buddy are ready to come home. What? Me and Buddy are ready to come home. Grandma, Buddy is not ready to come home. Buddy's got a lot more sinning he intends on doing. Well, I shouldn't have said that. She looked at me and she goes, you know, it's just like you to say something smart alecky at a time like this. When I'm talking to God, you can't get smart alecky, and you're not going to get to heaven yourself if you don't stop that cussing and smoking all the time. And then we locked eyes. And the strangest thing happened. Her face turned into like that of a maybe 13-year-old girl, and her voice even changed, and she looked at me with such love and affection, and she goes, you know, Buddy, you're gonna find out one day real soon that life is short, even in its longest days.

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And I was tattooed when it first came out.

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A few years ago, like 15 or 16 to be kind of exact, Steve King and I started working on a musical called Ghost Brothers of Darkly County. And it's been a long journey because Steve's got a real job and I've got a real job, and they're doing it in London now. So along the way, though, a lot of people came and went that were in the cast, but one of the gals that was in the cast, her and I became friends. Not like that. Musical friends. I know it sounds impossible and maybe improbable, but it's true. And we decided to make a record together, and it's called Sad Clowns and Hillbillies. And would you guys please welcome back Miss Carlene Carter.

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You know, you walk into a bar and people like to talk, and you overhear what they're saying, you know, and they're talking about what? Talking about old times, right? 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So I think it's appropriate that we end this evening with a song about

0: 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I know you haven't sung it for a little while, but you can do it. Plus, your mom's here tonight. Doesn't your mom like that song?
1: I'll give it a shot.

0: 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He's such a sweet voice.
1: One,
0: I want
1: two.
0: To hear us sing.
1: Yeah. One,
0: nice,
1: two.
0: That's nice. Oh, Kim, I'm all crackers when the whistling comes. Could you whistle, please, when the whistle part comes? Okay. Joe needs no instruction.
1: All right, Bob.

0: We did try. We should just start. Can I have my vocal up louder, please? When I'm talking, I really like to hear my voice. Should we try it again? I think Dave just got a little flustered, a little nervous, and he started thinking about it.
1: Huh? How about a little later, when I get the sound?
0: You sure?
1: Yeah, I'd feel a little more comfortable.
2: You got it!
0: Okay, just try it one more time. We have all night.
1: Okay.
0: Yeah. Okay. And we are, we don't have to re-say everything, right? Because that was, right? Okay. Did you watch the Bruce Springsteen on PBS last night? It was after the Harry Chapin thing. Did you see it last night on TV? You didn't see the Bruce Springsteen at the... Tonight is going to be like that. So if I go like, 1, 2, 3, just like, just go. Just start a song, just go. And, who are you talking to?
1: The guy in the trio. Here we go, I check.

0: upset it, pretty baby.
1: Thank you, David. I'm sorry, I know that you weren't psychologically prepared for that tonight, but I just kind of sprung on you, I'm sorry. Can we do another heartwarming song? Winter Long. I was thinking Winter Long, maybe. It's by Neil Young. He's very heartwarming. You can hear the sweet harmonies of Kim and Frank. You know my guitar picks say Kim on them?
2: Frank.
1: It's true. There was a fuck up when they ordered the picks, but it's turned into a heartwarming thing, huh? Okay, so.
3: Default!
1: Okay, all right, sorry. I'm sorry, okay. 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Just ignore me.

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Right into Where Is My Mind, right, and it was all... I was out of tune, I'm sorry. So I'll have to do something else now. I know what to do. Okay, ready, Joe?

hope everything is all right.

0: That's a good time for a smoke. Do you remember when we all went out to the movies, the whole band, all together? It's when we were living in that little house on top of a hill, the rock house on top of the hill, all together, kind of like the Monkees that period. But we went to the movies on movie day, and we saw that Artie film, Eraserhead. Do you remember that? And I thought, or we thought, or somebody thought that we would be so cool if we did that song, The Lady in the Radiator in Heaven song. And then we found out when we started touring that every town has a band that plays that song.
1: I didn't know that they did.
0: Yeah. But we could do that one.

0: Are you bringing it down?
1: I wasn't really trying to.
0: Sounds like you bring it down.
1: Well, you know. We've been in the business for a long time. You know, you bring it down sometimes.
0: I can bring it down. Scary.
1: Bring it on down, Kim.
0: I never thought I'd ever bring it down.
1: How does it feel?
0: It's so weird. I wonder if I can use this another...
1: How long are you supposed to bring it down when you bring it down for?
0: I have no idea. You gotta ask James Brown or something.
1: Oh, okay. Joe said,
0: together.
1: Say goodbye.
0: Bye, Joe. Good night.
1: Good night, Joe. Good night, Kim.
0: Good night, Charles.
1: Good night, Dave.
2: Good night, Charles.
0: I don't know how to bring it back up. Oh, the drummer brings it back up.
1: I think you say good night to
0: Good night, you guys. Thanks for coming. Sorry.
1: I'll tell you what.

Can you do one more day? Okay. Dave. Would I be pushy if I said, ask, can we do two more? Can you do two more? Can you do two more? All right. And so we'll finish up with two songs in the key of G. Thank you for coming to our show. Good night. See you next time. Toodaloo. Bye.

0: when I was a kid.
1: The world was as big as my imagination, which is pretty big. Only it was imaginary. We send our love from Earth. We're going to transmit to these two astronauts who are up about 220 miles up there somewhere.
0: I said, you know, one day there's going to be spaceships up there orbiting the Earth. Then if I said, I'm going to sing for the people up there, and I'm going to meet the crews, well, they would have locked me up right there.
2: We consider you an explorer just as we are, and we're all targeted toward the same thing, and that's ensuring a bright future for the young people in our planet.
3: No one's ever had a wake-up call like the two astronauts on the International Space Station got this morning.
4: We read you loud and clear on Space Ground 2.
2: We would like to say good evening to you all in Anaheim, California.
1: It was this world of ambition and imagination.
0: You can't imagine, you know, what's going to happen in your future. So much has happened since those days.
5: Paul seems so aware of the journey he's taking.
6: It transcends age and it transcends boundaries.
7: He does tap into your heart. He does grab something in everybody.
8: I looked at his face, and it really tells a story. Everything about his life is on his face.
9: When you watch him, it is your life. You know, it is your life, but you're holding up.
1: We're all in this together. It's not an us and them situation, it's all us. That's why we call the tour the Us Tour. It's like if you're a family and you're giving a party, then these are all your guests.

0: Nice to meet you. Follow me.
1: By nature.
0: Yes.
2: And this is the US tour, because it's about us, it's about us, it's about us all together. We're all in this together.
3: Hey, good morning, everybody. It's beautiful all day.
4: Sunday morning, Q1043. Good morning, Paul McCartney.
5: Hiya, how are you?
6: How are you?
5: I'm all right, thanks, yeah.
7: Paul McCartney, this is the biggest thrill of my life.
5: Yeah, I'm just driving in to the gig. How are you doing?
8: We're not worthy!
9: This is a man so excited to see you in concert tonight, Paul. We can't wait.
5: I'm just on the radio. First up now.
9: Can you tell we're excited to see you, Paul?
5: You know what? I'm getting the feeling.
4: One of the greatest shows I've ever seen last night at the Garden. Paul McCartney and the band, who is just at the top of his game.
5: Songs take on a new thing when you play them live to an audience.
4: As good as it gets, and wow.
5: We had a lot of fun, actually. The crowd was sensational.

0: 24th Lynn Road. Many of my formative years were spent at the house.
1: I think Paul was completely modeled by his mother and father.
2: They gave me great support growing up.
1: He had a sense for the straight and narrow. I never left him.
2: My dad was a cotton salesman, and my mom was a nurse. Their values were very strong. They gave me a good set of rules. I didn't listen to all of them, because you don't, you know, you're teenage. But eventually, they've been the rules that I've lived by. I don't really think that I showed any sort of startling promise. I can't remember anyone sort of saying, hey, this guy's a bit of a prodigy. I think I started to imagine there was more out there than my narrow little sphere of reference. We thought we were just getting into it to earn a few bob, to, you know, be famous. But in actual fact, something much more important's happened.
3: They changed popular music forever.
4: They gave everybody the license to go someplace else.
2: That was a particularly big world of energy that I wanted to plug into.
3: All these years he's been out on his own.

He's an American icon. He means something to us, and we feel like that we have at least a small claim on him. I was in the Staples Center in Los Angeles when he sang, and it was amazing. The whole generation of young people, virtually everybody in the audience was much younger than me, and they were just as into it as I was.

0: This is for you.
1: This is the only tour. Yeah, there's touring and touring, you know. McCartney's very special.
2: Oh, it's the tour! We call it the US tour. Us tour, not US tour!
3: This is probably the best crew I've ever worked with. And it's always fun being around people that you can laugh and joke and, you know, let your hair down, so to speak.
4: Yeah, it all comes from the top with Paul. It's very much hands-on with everybody. Makes everybody feel involved in the team. Just radiates from there, really.
3: It is us.
5: Us tour is very much fitting for this one, for secret reasons, too. I mean, there are a lot of secret relationships. Two guys just got married last night on the crew. I think four caterers fell in love out here. It's a very us tour.

For me, it's a fantastic thing because really I just started off wanting to do my job, and I loved music, so I was in a band, and that became the Beatles. And because it was such a phenomenon, it rose us to levels of great fame, which were kind of difficult to deal with in a way, because it's a bit embarrassing. Suddenly you're not just the guy you think you are, you're the person they think you are as well. And sometimes you say, look, I'm just ordinary, you know, I'm just lucky, I write some songs you like. No, you're not. Oh, yeah.

0: through good times and through bad. This man's music has been there.
1: He's given spirit and life to so many people through his music. It's an extraordinary accomplishment to come from just one person.
2: His music is a unifying force because he is.
3: Music is a very powerful healing device because it's part of who we are as humans. Music is the universal language.
4: You can't define that. You can't define where it comes from.
5: Why do these combinations of vibrations, why do they affect us so much? How can they really affect our emotions? It's just so special, and it's something to do with the words, it's something to do with the chord changes. I love that. I really love that about what I do.

0: when I write a song, I try and reach something in somebody. There's families that come to the show. I can relate to them. It's quite emotional for me, the idea that they're all pulling together, all these generations.
1: Kind of the sweetest thing once a student said to me, his name was John Paul, and he said, my father named me after the Beatles, and right now we're going through a very difficult time. And he said, I thought if I took this class, I would be able to maybe have something to talk and have in common with my father and be able to get on slightly better terms with him.
2: For families who have felt fracture, who have felt divisiveness, this is an opportunity to come together under the banner of not only great music, but of music that makes us, when we leave, feel like the world can be the place we want it to be.

0: humanitarian, a living legend. Ladies and gentlemen, Sir Paul McCartney.
1: Take it down now. Yeah, shake the baby shake. All you gotta do is just stand in one spot. Wiggle around just a little bit. Oh, shake it all right. Shake it, baby, shake. Oh, shake it, baby, shake.
2: Beyonce.
1: Oh, you go.
2: Genius writing, genius recording. Just ahead of his time.
3: You're doing it again.
4: Yeah, we're doing it again.
3: I'm checking it.
4: Really?
3: All right.
4: Yeah. Well, you got
5: that's the most fun I had in a couple of months.
6: You chose the whistles too, which would be really good. If you stood up and said, that was really good, really proud I did that.
7: Yes.
2: Showtime!
8: Apparently, in the old Shakespeare days, the guys used to go on stage and there'd be royalty like on stage, but they said to each other, break leg.
9: I like that.
10: To me, that's everything.
11: I don't sing that one.
12: I had this overwhelming sense that somehow, through this incredibly easy stage manner, there is a humility that really betrays his incredible celebrity, that somewhere deep down inside him, he must know how important he is to people like me, just another guy that went out and bought a ticket to see him in concert.
13: You know, certain songs touch you, and you bond with those songs and love them, and then to see him that close and look him right in the eyes and he's talking to you, it's overwhelming, life-changing.

0: You know, I'm getting that feeling again, like we're going to have a little bit of fun here tonight. Okay, you will see mysteriously arriving behind me a piano. And before this piano arrives, there is a big hole. And on the second night of this tour, I forgot there was a big hole. And I was chatting away to the audience, I was holding my bass, and I fell backwards into the big hole. Ooh. Yeah. And you know, everything goes into slow motion when that happens. And I've lost it. So I'm going backwards. And I can just remember thinking, how deep is this hole? Okay, there's a big hole in the stage and I just fell into it.
1: Rock and roll.
0: We've been expecting this to happen.
2: Yep.
0: And it happened in Tampa.
1: You saw it first.
0: Ow!
1: Yeah.
0: It's okay. It's filled now.
1: Good times.
3: One, two, three, four.

0: when you come to work. If you've got a good team that you can relate to and you can enjoy it, then it's us.
1: Well, we have really got the best team. Yeah. And the thing is, it's grown up through the years.
2: Well done.
3: Well, day of jolly good fellows.
1: You keep coming back.
2: Fools. I've warned them.
1: I do my show, I get this beautiful feedback, I get a great feeling, I feel that all my people feel great.
4: Speech, speech, great thing, a better place to be. This plane, you guys, you're keeping me young.
1: They know what the vibe is. We're all trying to just give that audience something to remember.

0: eye contact there, that guy there.
1: That man there.
2: I have my retina burner with me.
0: I well remember writing this next song in the front parlor of our little council house in

0: When the Discovery space mission went up to the International Space Station, it was a very historic mission. We're very proud to say that on the morning that NASA actually told them that they were cleared to re-enter into the Earth's atmosphere and come home, they actually woke them up with one of our songs. So it sounded something like this.
1: Good morning, Discovery. And the wake-up music this morning just about says it all. It's a day for sunshine, and it's a day for feet on the ground.
2: Thanks, Shannon. We sure hope that we get our feet on the ground today.
1: And we do too, Wendy.

0: But listen, we got a surprise for you tonight. Ladies and gentlemen, welcome the crew of the Discovery Input.
1: Well, this was fantastic. They walked on as proud as punch, you know, all looking great. And I could see by the expression on their faces, they were really buzzing as well as us. I was so excited. And I must say, as I went along the line and sort of thanked them all, I must say, when I got to Wendy, she was welling up. She was pretty emotional. Because it was a really emotional moment, you know, suddenly, there they were, not only back on Earth, but like wrapping up this whole story on stage with us. It was great. There was the Discovery crew. Yeah, man. It was fabulous.
2: Yeah, one of the interesting things happens when you get out on a tour. People start bringing signs. And, you know, when you're doing a new song like that, you're trying to concentrate on the chords and the melody and the words and putting it all together, trying to stay focused. And then a sign will appear. And you're drawn to it. You've got to look at it, you know. And your mind splits in two, and one half of your mind is saying, don't look at it, focus, chords, words, keep going, think, don't you? But the other half of your mind's going, yeah, go on, look at it, read it, what's it mean? And so you do. So, oh man, I tell you, it's not easy though, trying to put it all together, and you're looking up the sign here. My mother saw you at Candlestick Park. Your day breaks, your mind aches, you find that all the words of kindness linger on, and she don't lie.

0: Paul.
1: We're a Beatle family.
0: Yeah. Hi, guys. How is it going?
2: Jenny.
3: Hi, Jim.
0: Rocky, come here, Rock. Hi, Lucy, come on
1: Sarah,
0: up. Lucy.
1: We're just in here talking about Paul McCartney and the Beatles.
4: Here's the man.
0: Why we have him here with us today in our
4: yes.
0: Just so we can touch him. Yeah. If we met him in person, we wouldn't really actually touch him that much.
1: Well, we're a Beatle family.
0: Yeah.
5: Good taste.
1: It's amazing. Is he still singing in the same key? They say
6: same
1: that
6: original
1: still
6: key.
1: In the original
6: yep.
1: key.
3: Really?
1: That is
0: yeah.
1: nuts.
7: He sounds better with age.
1: If there's been any influence in my life other than my family and my religion, it's been Paul McCartney.
8: Bing, bing, Maxwell's silver hair came down on his head.
1: Wouldn't it just be nice to say thanks?
0: Yeah.
1: That's all. I don't even want to say, gee, Paul, I love you, and let me tell you about my life, because I'm sure everybody feels that he's, their best friend and that they know him so well, but to just be able to say thank you.
0: Those girls screaming and crying in the old Beatle videos. They're just crying, they're screaming, and it's like, I went to the concert and I was like, trying to hold back my tears, but you can't
1: it's
0: help
1: so
0: it.
1: Powerful.
0: You just get, it's
7: yeah,
0: so,
7: so
0: powerful.
4: And let's face it, he still looks good too, doesn't he?
0: He's still hot.
5: We're ready to go.
0: We're ready to see Paul.
9: Alright,
0: let's go. You think they'll figure out where we're going with their shirts on?
9: It's like the classical music of our time.
10: He doesn't condescend to his audience. He really embraces them. He's happy to see grandparents in that audience. He's happy to see six-year-olds. He doesn't deny them his music. He's not egotistical about what he's created to the point that it is supposed to be sophisticated.
11: Paul McCartney does not laugh at you for having that nostalgia. He doesn't scorn it. He endorses it, loves it, and he's the greatest ringleader,
12: You see multiple generations of people crying, singing along with the entire concert, not one or two songs, the entire concert. That's a profound thing right there.

0: have a traveling crew of around 70 guys.
1: Watch out for the workers.
2: He's right up front. He's a very personal guy. He's very accessible to the crew and always wants to know all the guys' names and the gals, and he sets the tone.
0: We come in and mark the floors at 7 a.m. Then 8 o'clock, we do a full-on load-in. Everybody has their job. Everybody comes together, gets it done.
3: Good down here.
4: Straight up.
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0: Technology makes things easier and hotter all at the same time.
6: Hey, Rick, kill power, do the button stick.
0: The stage is pretty cool. A lot of engineering and a lot of advanced work goes into these shows.
7: We're good.
0: The stage usually rolls into place, and within 5 hours...
2: I get the show clock running, get everybody into their show mode, and make sure everybody's in their position. We get rolling, and then I'm there, not too far from the deck. We keep an eye on everything during the show, make sure nothing goes wrong.

history gives us artists. Only once in a while of that caliber, where they can bridge generations, they can bridge continents. When I think of Paul McCartney and I think of his legacy, I think of Bach, how Bach was the culmination of a Baroque period, how Beethoven single-handedly changed us from classical to romantic. And then you have the whole concept of Paul McCartney and his legacy, where he took us to the ultimate of pop music in the 60s and 70s, and then he changed it. And what's amazing is that he changes it in such a way that it's a reflection.

0: reflective of the society that we all live in. And as we grow and we all relate to that society, and you get us into this concert venue, he touches upon different parts of that society. The society when we were young, when we were middle-aged, and when we were older. And it's cross-cultural, it's cross-generational. It's an amazing event.
1: Benny Lane, there is a barber showing photographs.

0: this is the kind of way I want to travel at home. I just don't like rush hour, and I like these guys. I want, you know, I want six motorcycle cops with me at all times.
1: Greetings, St. Paul! Greetings, New York City! DC! Detroit City!
0: Commuting the same as what everyone does, only we commute by plane.
2: Watch me now. Hey! Oh, honey!
3: Oh, yeah!
4: There are seven levels.
5: Seven levels in this tour.
6: Been tooling around that thing today.
7: I smell very hot brakes.
8: She's got a valet parking job now.
6: Bit of extra.
0: It's a bit of an indoors existence that she's inside a car, inside the hall, inside the hotel. And I keep sort of thinking, logically looking at it, I should be sort of fed up with it, and it should be getting harder. But it isn't. And I suppose some of the reasons are, like you say, the transport, the hotels are better. Dressing rooms much cosier than it ever was. But I don't think it is that. I think it just is that I still have a passion for what I do. And when we get it right with this band, it sounds really good.

has this special, unique gift that he captures somehow the essence of what human beings have to go through, because he himself is a great human being. You know, it has to come from a person who has that kind of caring about humanity in his heart.

0: I do believe, truthfully, that music does heal.
1: It actually acts upon the biological processes of the person.
2: Certain notes make you feel better. Certain combinations of tones make you feel better.
1: Heart rate will change. Brain waves change.
2: There's McCartney's calling card. That's his trademark. It's all of these pitches that just keep swirling out, and they make us feel good.
1: It's part of who we are as humans. When you think of the human body, first of all, everything about us is musical. Our heart rate is rhythm. Our brains are rhythm. Our breath is rhythm. Music is a very powerful healing device.
3: Music is an amazing thing. 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
4: Space program, we have what we call wake up music. Today's going to be the first time that we've ever done that live from a concert to space.
5: Talk about bringing people together. I mean, this was actually talking to two guys who were orbiting the Earth over 200 miles above us. And we were actually just going to talk to them as if they were on the end of a telephone line.
6: This should be waking up right about now.
7: As you probably know, we're going to do something really special tonight. We're going to transmit to these two astronauts who are up in the International Space Station right now, about 220 miles up there somewhere. Are you ready?
8: Looks like ISS would be just off the coast, west of California, Anaheim.
9: A couple of clocks with the timeline for the crew. The AO event is actually the countdown clock to this McCartney event.
10: The dish antenna slews. It follows the satellites as we orbit the Earth at 5 miles per second. Tracks to a series of communication satellites that NASA runs. So we blend it all together and get it patched up to the particular client, in this case, Paul McCartney and the audience in Anaheim.
7: It was so cool, you know, for me to be able to, we were all excited. You know, my whole crew, we got about 140 guys working here, and girls. And everyone was, we were really excited about this. You know, it's a big thing for us.
10: This is very cool. They're actually pumping the video into McCartney's teleprompter on the stage. It's their producers who will, okay. Who will pump it out to the big screens at the venue.
9: Okay.
11: 2 minutes, Scott Chase. That's 2 minutes. Let me know if he can take it. I'll give you all the scoops.
12: And station, this is Houston on one. Video looks good. Stand by for a call on two.
2: Hi, Houston. We're ready.
12: And Bill, we read you loud and clear on Space to Ground 2. How us?
2: Loud and clear.
8: They could look out the window and see the concert. Good view.
13: Fantastic.
10: We will be live to 22,000 people.
14: 22,000 screaming.
5: Yeah. That was very exciting because people at NASA, you know, were split second timing and talking to the space station. They were talking to us. And really all I had was a guy in the pit. He's got a card. So it says, 6 minutes left. I'm going, we are so high tech. I love us.
12: We're good to go.
7: We are going to go now to the International Space Station. Check it out. Here we go.
15: There they are. Yay!
7: Bill and Valeri, we have a greeting for you from all the audience here. We'd like to wake you up with a little bit of English tea. Here we go. Would you care to sit with me for a cup of English tea?

0: again that you have joined us. We consider you an explorer just as we are. 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
1: Okay, well, I think we all go along with that, Bill. We wish you all the very best for the rest of your mission. I tell you what, just before we go, can we see another of those somersaults?
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0: I got a number of different things, which I'm extremely proud of.
1: I've got tons and tons of McCartney here.
0: Nothing in that room. I'm prohibited from having Beatles in every room. I got a concert in Detroit on the 14th and in Columbus on the 22nd. I'm going to Las Vegas November 26th, so we're getting into McCartney mode. We'll worry about retirement a little bit later.
2: It's not like it's just adults' music or just kids' music.
3: It's for everybody.
4: Okay, so here's your new Chaos in Columbus t-shirts. And Ashley, this one is yours, so you'll see.
5: Line up.
6: Isn't it nice? It's six grandkids work out to
4: all
6: to
4: of this
6: six
4: is his drawing.
7: Going to Paul McCartney! Woo!
0: We're here for a McCartney concert. Yeah. Thank you very much. I appreciate it.
6: Here's a workstation right here, guys.
0: All right.
4: I put it together, you glue it, okay?
8: Get that a little wet, it'll come off.
9: Make sure me is in the middle.
10: I'm on my second.
6: You're on your second already?
10: Yep.
4: I got two of them ready to go right here.
10: Help.
0: And you gotta make sure that you can just flip it.
4: Practice.
8: All right, we're done.
11: Here I know we're going there. Are we going to eat supper?
12: Which one is that?
0: There's a few things in life we're going to skip, and supper's one of them. Grandma and I will be on either end of you guys.
6: Chaos.
7: Yes. I'm so excited. I love you.
0: We have three generations. Three generations.
4: Our children and our grandchildren.
13: Who's going to introduce nobody? I am.
14: There you go.
15: Dan.
14: How you doing?
15: Oh my god!
14: Just came in to say hi, how you doing?
16: You just don't know what this means to my husband. You just don't know.
14: Yeah, I do. Is this your husband?
16: Yes.
14: Oh, right. How did I guess? I thought we'd come in and just surprise you.
10: Yeah, that's a surprise.
14: Is that all, yeah? Yeah. Enough of you.
16: I think that's it.
14: Good to see you tonight. Yeah, I hope you enjoy yourselves tonight, okay?
0: We saw you in Detroit.
17: Thank you very much.
14: Look after it. Oh, you did?
0: Yes. Yeah, Tana and I went to Detroit.
4: We were in Detroit last week.
18: They're going to be in
4: and
18: Vegas.
4: And we're going to see you in Vegas.
14: Are you?
4: We'll be in Vegas.
14: Let's party.
4: Okay.
14: Whoa. Hi, kids.
18: Bye,
4: thank you.
14: Bye.
4: Thank you.
14: All right, see you. Bye-bye.
18: Are we on the other side?
0: Lord, I am now ready to go.

production of the show was fantastic. And I was thinking to myself, why is he doing this? It occurred to me that he probably wanted to give some of us older people a chance to experience the performance of these songs by the guy that wrote them, maybe for the last time in our lives, and to give young people a chance for the first time in their lives, maybe the only time in their lives, to actually hear these songs by the person that wrote them. That really made me think of what it must have been like at a performance in a, you know, in a park on a Sunday to hear Bach playing his work on a harpsichord. You know, it was pretty great.

0: bummer. Then I have to pretend like he's nice. Maybe it's an act. Maybe he's not that nice.
1: We did have trouble, however, with the report of a girl in one of their rooms, that of Paul McCartney. They told us that Minneapolis is a very

Paul has written songs that went through some instruments that were documented, recorded, and then sold and marketed on tangible, you know, objects. But this music, his ideas, have transcended that and gone, and now they live inside of people's minds and their souls, so that now it can't die. It's immortal. It's going to keep moving forward. When you can do that, if a songwriter can do that, yes, that's a divine intervention. That's spirituality right there. Yesterday.

People have sung and talked about love, about peace, understanding, and people have talked about that for thousands of years. And I think whenever you get it, I think it works. We're at the moment, I think, you know, in particularly hard times, but I sort of think that that's part of the story, and that people's strength and people's humanity and people's common sense is going to prevail.

You want to get back? I want to get back. Let's get back. I'll get back, Loretta. Your mommy's waiting for you.

0: For a person like Paul McCartney, who's been an icon now for more than 40 years, he's been able to reach an enormous percentage of the world's people with a message that is universal. So many of his greatest songs are about personal experiences people can identify with, or emotions that are positive and good that we all ought to share.
1: How could anybody be angry at someone after that show? It just was such a powerful vibe.
2: I felt spiritually uplifted as I hadn't maybe ever been at a concert.
3: Just opening the floodgates emotionally and creatively and artistically and saying, let's all celebrate this together. And I mean it. I mean these songs. That's what I get seeing McCartney.
4: It's a visceral connection that can bring tears to your eyes and you don't know why. Inside, emotionally, there's no doubt what it means.
5: I think what makes Paul McCartney happier than anything is to see someone somewhere tapping their toes to something that he's written. And people like that bring joy to the world. I would assume that he's a man whose heart is filled with joy as well because of that.

He's given us a great gift, his lifetime of music and his generosity of spirit are a perfect blend, I think, for what the world needs today.

I think it's basically the same thing, that there's more than just this to our existence. Couldn't put a finger on it. I don't think I really would want to. It gives me faith that we're not just a bunch of mindless creatures stuck in this machine marched through the world, that we've got a great humanity and that a lot of us think alike. We have a lot in common with each other.

Okay, that's probably what I'm talking about.